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4: Today I'm continuing a series that I started a week ago talking about living in the balance of grace and faith. And I tell you, this is just awesome. This is the very first book that I ever wrote. I've expanded it. This is bigger than the first book because I've added some to it. And again, this was written, I couldn't even tell you, but 20 or something years ago. And so the teaching I'm doing right now will add something to this again. But this book, I'm offering this as my free gift to you. It's over a 200-page book. We are asking people to give something to help us with the cost of it. But we want you to have this because this has changed my life, and I know it would change your life. And I also have a study guide that is in a different format. This is the same truths, it's just formatted differently. It'll come up with radical statements, you know, like, do you believe that it's grace that saves you, or is it faith? And you just let the people talk, and they There are no right or wrong answers. And then after you get through discussing it, you go to these scriptures and read it, and the scriptures answer the questions. And it's a way of interacting and discipling people. And then we also have CDs, DVDs, and a USB. And I'd encourage you to please take advantage of those materials. So I've already covered so much. I can't go back through all of this, but this is something that very few people put into balance. They are either grace people or they're faith people, but they very seldom put the two together. Sometimes grace people criticize faith people and talk about how they're just so legalistic and how they're working so hard thinking that God is responding to them, when the truth is it's all the grace of God. Or you'll have faith people criticizing the grace people that they don't believe that they have any control over anything. It's just all up to God. Que sera, sera. Whatever will be. And they get into an extreme sovereignty to where they don't have to do anything. Both of those are wrong. You need to have a balance. Grace is God's part. Faith is our part. Grace is something that's done independent of us. Faith is not something we do to get God to respond to us. It is our positive response to what God has already done by grace. And if you are doing something trying to get God to respond to you, then it's not true Bible faith. Faith is not something you do to gain a response from God, but it is your positive response to God. It only appropriates what God has already provided by grace. Let me use these verses out of Ephesians. And did you know Ephesians is a great example of this? The first three chapters are talking about what God has already done for us, independent of us. And it's just talking about grace. But then chapters 4, 5, and 6 are talking about how should we respond to God's grace. And it starts talking about how we need to behave ourselves. And it talks about husbands and wives, how they treat each other, parent and child. And so, see, some people would just say, well, it's all the grace of God. Well, then that would mean that you could treat people anyway, and it doesn't matter because God's grace is going to work regardless. That's not true. You can stop the grace of God. You can get more grace is what it says over in 1 Peter chapter 5. God gives more grace. I believe that's maybe James chapter 4. James 4 and 1 Peter chapter 5 both say that God resists the proud but gives grace unto the humble. And it says He'll give more grace. And so you can increase God. You can frustrate the grace of God is what Paul said in Galatians chapter 2, verse 21. He says, I do not frustrate the grace of God, for if righteousness comes by works, then Christ is dead in vain. So the grace of God is independent of us, but you can frustrate it. You have to cooperate with it. And as it says in Romans chapter 5, verse 2, you have to access the grace of God through faith. So it's not just the grace of God. If it was only the grace of God, every person would be saved, every person would be healed, every person would be prosperous, every person would be walking in total joy and victory because it's already been provided by grace. But we have to respond in faith, and that faith doesn't make God move. It allows God to release what He's already provided for us. So here in Ephesians, like I said, the first three chapters are just amplifying what we already have in Christ. He says in Ephesians chapter 1, verse 1, Paul, an apostle of Jesus Christ, by the will of God, to the saints which are at Ephesus, and to the faithful in Christ Jesus. Grace be to you and peace from God the Father and from the Lord Jesus Christ. And then in verse 3, he says, blessed be the God and Father of our Lord Jesus Christ, who hath blessed us with all spiritual blessings in heavenly places in Christ. Notice the terminology. He hath blessed us. He's already blessed us. God has already commanded His blessing upon us. And yet there are so many Christians that know that God can bless, favor, prosper you, and they desire it, but they are doing everything they can trying to get God to bless them. They aren't resting in the fact that He's already blessed us. And somebody says, well, what's the difference? Huge difference. To know that something is already done and all you got to do is just discover it, it's relatively easy. You know, if I told you that you had $1 million buried in your backyard, If you really believe me, then you'd go and you'd start looking for it. And if you didn't, you know, if you had one of these huge backhoes or if you had a bulldozer or something like that, you might could find it quicker. But if all you had was a tablespoon, and if you really believed me that you had it, I guarantee you, you would keep digging until you found that $1 million. But if you just thought, well, I'm not sure that that's true. I'm not sure that I can't see it. It's a lot of effort. It's a lot of work. I guarantee you, most people would just give a token effort. And if they didn't find something easily, then they'd give up. But if you knew beyond any shadow of a doubt that it was there, it's just a matter of time until you find it, you would keep working. And see, this is what happened with me. I knew God just revealed to me that I was already blessed, that God said that if I lay hands on the sick, they would recover, that He had put the same power on the inside of me that raised Jesus Christ from the dead. Now, I wasn't taught those things when I was a kid growing up. Matter of fact, I was taught I was taught that all of the miracles ceased with the apostles and that miracles didn't happen today. That's what was instilled in me. But when I received the baptism of the Holy Spirit, I just knew the Holy Spirit began to witness to me. Just like it says in John chapter 14, verse 12, Jesus, He says, "Verily, verily, I say unto you, he that believes on me, the works that I do shall he do also, and greater works than these shall he do, because I go unto my Father." The Holy Spirit witnessed that to me. And even though I had been taught against that, I knew that this was God's will. I knew that somewhere on the inside of me was this supernatural power. Just like Jesus told the disciples in Acts chapter 1, verse 8, "But you shall receive power. After that, the Holy Ghost has come upon you." I received the baptism of the Holy Spirit. I spoke in tongues, and I just knew that somewhere inside of me was this supernatural power. Now, I didn't know how to get it out. I didn't understand a lot. But just the fact that I knew it was here, it caused me to start laying hands on everything that moved. Man, I started praying for people, and I didn't see a lot of good results at the first because I didn't understand the Word of God. I didn't understand the laws of faith and how they work, but I just knew I had it. And you know, an old blind squirrel will get a nut every once in a while if he doesn't quit. And I was just determined that somehow or other, I was going to start seeing the supernatural power of God because I believed I had it. And that kept me motivated. If I would have thought that I had to do something, and God, if I'm holy enough, if I'm sincere enough, if I'm zealous enough, then you will move in my behalf and I'll start seeing miracles. If that would have been my logic, I'd have quit. I'd have given up because I didn't see a lot of success at the beginning. But see, I just knew that I was already blessed. This is what this is saying. I'm already blessed. He hath blessed us with all spiritual blessings in heavenly places. Now, just because it's in heavenly places, that means it's in the unseen realm. It's in the spiritual realm, not just out there somewhere, but inside of me. When I got born again, I've got a new spirit. And in my spirit, I am identical to Jesus. 1 John chapter 4, verse 17 says, "Herein is our love made perfect, that we may have boldness in the day of judgment, because as He is," speaking of Jesus, "so are we in this world." It didn't say, "so are we going to be in the next world." "So am I in this world." Now, I can't see that looking in a mirror. I can't feel it just searching my emotions and my mental part. But in my spirit, man, I'm identical to Jesus. And I've already got blessings. I've already got power. I've already got anointing. I've already got provision. I've already got healing. So do you if you're born again. See, this is the point I'm trying to get across, is that God, by grace, in your born again spirit, you have everything you're ever going to need. But it doesn't do you any good as far as your physical experience goes until you learn how to draw it out. I've often used this example. It's like a person who's thirsty, maybe even dying of thirst, and they're leaning against a well and they have water, life-giving water, just a few feet from them. But you could die leaning against that well if you don't know how to draw it out. Through grace, God has put on the inside of every born-again person all of the joy, victory, peace, healing, prosperity, everything that you'll ever need. It's already in there in spirit form. But you got to learn how to draw it out. And you do that, it has to pass through your soul, which is your mental and emotional part. You got to renew your mind, begin to start thinking properly. You got to get rid of your fear and doubt that is a blockage, like a stoppage to that power flowing through this pipe into your physical body. So you got to renew your mind. Romans chapter 12, verse 2, don't be conformed to this world, but be transformed by the renewing of your mind. When you renew your mind, it's like turning a valve and letting this life that already exists in your spirit flow through your mind and emotions and out into your physical body and into your physical realm. But you're already blessed. I tell you, when I started recognizing that I'm already blessed, I'm not trying to get God to bless me. I'm already blessed. I'm just trying to cooperate with God. I'm going to quit speaking what I see and what I feel, and I'm going to quit speaking negative things over myself. I'm going to quit saying that if I wash my car, I know it'll rain. It may not have rained for 2 months, but man, if I wash my car, I know it'll rain. You know what you're doing? You're speaking that you aren't blessed, that you're cursed, that nothing ever works for you. There's a lot of subtle ways that we express our doubt. I had to change the way I was acting, and that didn't make God bless me. God had already blessed me. But changing the way I spoke and the way I acted and the way I thought allowed what God had already done to begin to start flowing through me. So going back to Ephesians 1:3, blessed be the God and Father of our Lord Jesus Christ, who hath already blessed us with all spiritual blessings in heavenly places in Christ. And then in verse 4, it says, according as he hath chosen us in him before the foundation of the world. Man, I wished I had time to just go through this phrase by phrase by phrase, but it would take literally nearly forever to do this. But notice, he says, he hath chosen us. People say things like, man, I found the Lord. You didn't find the Lord. He found you. He wasn't the one that was lost. God has chosen us. This may be a little too technical for some people. Most people don't want to think very hard, but if you can follow this, God actually has chosen everyone before the foundation of the world through Christ. It is His will, 2 Peter chapter 3, verse 9, that no one perish, but that all should come to repentance. So He chose to send Christ before the world was ever formed. It says that He was slain from the foundation of the world. So God anticipated that we were going to sin, that we would turn against Him. He anticipated that He would send His Son and pay for the sins of the entire world. 1 John chapter 2, verse 2. He didn't just pay the price for the people who would accept Him. He paid the price for the sins of the entire world. He chose us in Him before the foundation of the world. But notice, He chose us in Him. God's forgiveness, God's acceptance, everything that He wants to do is for every person, but it's in Christ. And if a person doesn't accept Christ, if they don't put their faith in Christ, then they don't have access to this grace that God has provided for everybody. Again, I go back to a verse I've used a number of times, Romans chapter 5, verse 2, that we have access by faith into this grace wherein we stand. God has actually chosen everybody. You know, this is something I'm meditating on. I'm not sure. I may be premature sharing this, but there's two or three scriptures that I've been looking at lately where it says that if you don't continue, that God will blot your name out of the book of life. And then over in the book of Revelations, it talks about that the books were opened and the book of life was opened and people were judged out of the things written therein. And if your name wasn't found in the book of life, then they were cast into the lake of fire. So here's what I'm thinking. I think that God really has every person who has ever lived on this planet, has their name written in the book of life But if you don't access what Jesus provided, He will blot your name out. He will erase it. It's not that when you accept Him, He writes your name there. He wrote your name. And if you by grace will respond, well, then your name is in the book of life. But if a person doesn't accept Jesus and if they're going to stand on their own, God will blot your name out. He will erase the name. The point of this is that God wants everybody saved. Grace has provided it. But if you don't cooperate with God's grace, He'll blot it out. He chose you in Him before the foundation of the world. It's not like when you came to the Lord and said, "Oh God, I need help." He says, "All right, well then I'll die and forgive your sins." No, He died and forgave your sins before you ever existed. The provision was made. You were chosen in Him, but you know, the scripture says many are called, but few are chosen. God calls everyone to Himself. He wants everybody to be born again, but He only chooses those who accept Jesus. If you accept Jesus, then you are chosen in Him before the foundation of the world that we should be holy and without blame before Him in love. In verse 5, having predestinated us. Notice it didn't say that He's going to predestinate us. He's already predestinated us unto the adoption of children by Jesus Christ to Himself according to the good pleasure of His will, to the praise of the glory of His grace, wherein He hath made us accepted in the Beloved. Notice the terminology again. I'm just using these verses to point out the point that I'm making, that God by grace has already chosen to bless every one of us, to save everyone, to heal every single one of us. But God's grace doesn't make it automatically come to pass. We have a part to play. We have to believe and receive. If we doubt, we do without. You access this grace by faith. But notice it says it to the praise of the glory of His grace, wherein He hath, it's already been done, made us accepted in the Beloved. Did you know that the phrase right here, accepted in the Beloved, this Greek word is only used one other time in Scripture, and that's over in Luke chapter 1, when the angel appeared unto Mary and said, "Hail, thou that art highly favored, the Lord is with thee." Did you know that that phrase, highly favored, is the exact same Greek word that was translated accepted in the Beloved? In the same way that Mary, the Virgin Mary, the mother of Jesus, was highly favored, well, then we are also highly favored. We are accepted in the Beloved. And notice it says it is already done. Again, see, most people think that I've got to live holy and do these things, and if I'll study the Word, and if I'll live right, and if I'll do all of these things and operate in faith and do everything just right, then I'll be accepted with God. You're already accepted in Christ. It's a done deal. But did you know you don't benefit from that acceptance if you don't know it, and if you don't believe it, and if you don't know how to appropriate it? So it's not good enough just to say that God by grace has accepted us. You've got to believe it. If you believe it is when what God has already accomplished in the Spirit begins to start manifesting itself in the physical realm. So see, here's the balance between grace and faith. God by grace has already made you accepted. He already loves you just as much as He loved the Virgin Mary when the angel said that you are highly favored. God loves you and me just as much as He loved Mary. You know, there's a lot of people that will think, well, oh yeah, God certainly loved the Virgin Mary, and then the Catholic Church has even tried to make her somehow or another a saint, that she had an immaculate conception and she never was a sinner herself. And yet that doesn't square with what Mary said about herself. When she went and saw Elizabeth and Elizabeth prophesied over her that she was pregnant with the Messiah, and it confirmed everything the angel had told her, Mary said, "My soul doth magnify the Lord, and my spirit hath rejoiced in God my Savior." Mary admitted that she was a sinner and that she needed a Savior. But some people, see, just put Mary in this category that, oh man, she was accepted, she was beloved, she was highly favored, but they put themselves in another position. This is the exact same Greek word. The only other time it's used in Scripture is to apply to you and me, that He hath, past tense, already made us accepted in the Beloved. You are already accepted. God by grace has done this. Now you, by faith, it's not something you do by faith that causes God to accept you, but rather your faith just reaches out and appropriates this acceptance that was already made through Christ. In verse 7, it says, in whom we have redemption. Notice again, I'm just making this point over and over. We already have redemption through His blood, the forgiveness of sins, according to the riches of His grace. You know, I've got a teaching that goes into a lot more detail on just this one aspect, but I have a teaching entitled Redemption. And in there, there's a series where we are forgiven of all sin, past, present, and even future tense sin. And this is taken from 1 John 2:2, where it talks about that He is the propitiation for our sins, not for ours only, also for the sins of the whole world. But Hebrews 9 says that by one sacrifice, He has already paid for all of our sins, and it goes through Hebrews chapter 10. So this is saying that we already have redemption. Jesus has already dealt with your sins before you even commit those sins. Does that mean that you're free then just to go live in sin? No, you need to stop sinning as much as you can. But when you do sin, you don't need to feel like, oh God, this is a new transgression against you, and I've got to go get this sin under the blood and forgiven, and if I don't, you can't fellowship with me. No, God, by grace, has already forgiven all of your sin, past, present, and even future sin. But you need to appropriate that forgiveness and cleanse your conscience, as it says in Hebrews chapter 9, verse 14. How much more will the blood of Jesus Christ cleanse our conscience from dead works so that we can serve the living God? Man, I'm out of time, and I've still got a lot more to go. Let me just once again say that I've got this book on living in the balance of grace and faith. I'm going to give this book to you because I know that this would help you. It's transformed my life. We are asking people to give if you can. We'll have 50 or 60,000 people request this. And if nobody gave, we wouldn't be able to do that. So give if you can, but I want you to have it. If you can't or can't afford it or wouldn't afford it, just request it and we'll give it to you anyway. Listen to our announcer and please call or write today.
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1: Father, we thank you for your word. Your word says that the earth will be full with the knowledge of God's glory as the water covers the sea. So Lord, we give you an invitation right now. 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

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Oh. 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Oh. Revival in China. Oh. Revival in Pakistan. Oh. Revival in Indonesia. Oh, oh God, a tenfold window, we cry out, oh God, for an outpouring of your spirit. In the name of Jesus, we declare the dominion mandate, oh God. We give you an invitation for visitation.

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my life. And I experienced the grace of God in a powerful way in 1968. But then when I got back out of Vietnam a couple of years later, I got exposed to the faith teaching, and I began to start realizing that faith was powerful and that miracles could happen, but I fell into the trap. I don't know that I've ever really abused grace to the degree that I, you know, some people believe that there is no hell, that there is no accountability. You can live anyway and it doesn't matter. There's some people that are in under the guise of grace are actually promoting homosexuality, transgenderism, and everything. I never went that far. I never went into that abuse. But I did get to where I was abusing faith because I'd heard about faith and how that faith, man, is powerful and you can believe and you can make things happen. And I got to where I had all night prayer meetings trying to force God to send a revival. I took the responsibility upon myself to get people saved, to get people healed, to provide and do all of these things. And I tell you, it was wearing me out. And when I began to start combining grace and faith to where my faith doesn't make God do anything, but just here's one of my definitions of faith. It took me 20 years to arrive at this. And you may think that I'm just really slow, but nonetheless, this is my story. That about 20 years after the Lord had miraculously changed my life, I really began to merge grace and faith together. And here's one of the definitions of what I believe faith is. Most people believe faith is what you do to move God. And you'll often hear that. But God doesn't have to move. God moved by grace 2,000 years ago before you and I existed. He's not the one that's stuck. He doesn't have to move. He's already provided everything even before you have a need. Faith doesn't move God. Faith just appropriates what God has already provided by grace. Now, that is awesome. And again, that may just go right over some people's head and say, well, what's the important thing about that? That transformed my life. It gave me a peace. And I began to enter into a rest. I'll be talking about that out of Hebrews chapter 4, where we have this Sabbath rest to where we've ceased from our own labors and we're just resting in what Jesus has done instead of trying to do something to get Him to do things. And when I experienced this, it just moved me to a total new level of a relationship with God. And also, it really made my faith abound. Because when you're having faith in your faith, well then see, that's contingent upon you. And I guarantee you, there's none of us that do everything perfectly. And your own conscience is going to be condemning you. And the only time you will ever have confidence and assurance and really believe that something is going to happen is when you have done everything right, which doesn't happen very often. And so there's not going to be a lot of times that you are really strong and bold and confident. But when you understand that faith isn't something you do to move God, but faith is just your positive response to what God has already done. Faith is how you reach out and appropriate what God has already provided. And when you get that understanding, then it provides this security and consistency because Jesus never changes. If your faith is in Jesus and what He has done for you, that is a whole new thing than your faith being in yourself and in how holy you're living. Boy, I tell you, I've said a mouthful. And all of this is just introduction. I'm trying to show you that there has to be a balance between these two. You know, I had a man one time come up to me and he said, this reminds me of sodium chloride. Sodium is poison. And if you eat enough sodium, it'll kill you. If you eat enough chloride, it'll kill you. But you mix them together and it becomes salt and you'll die without it. You have to have salt. And so, that's the way grace and faith is. Did you know grace by itself, is all, if all you do is focus on what God has done and it has absolutely nothing to do with me and you just totally disconnect, this leads you into that kind of attitude about que sera, sera, whatever will be. It leads you into an extreme sovereignty of God to where you don't believe that you have anything to do with anything, that everything is done and ordained by God. And I'm going to be spending a lot of time showing you that that is not true. That is not what the Word of God teaches.
But see, that's what happens if all you do is just

0: focus on grace and you don't understand that we have a part to play, it leads to abuses. And if all you do is focus on faith, and faith is powerful, and by faith, in Hebrews chapter 11, by faith, people were able to quench the violence of fire. They were able to stop the mouths of lions. They were able to do all of these things. But if you focus only on faith, you will start bearing the burden and thinking, I've got to do these things. And then when I do this, this, and this, when I do all of these things right, then God is going to move. And that's not true Bible faith. That's what the Bible would actually call works or legalism. It's not right. There's a ditch on either side of the road. You know, out in the country, man, I lived out in the country for 30-something years on dirt roads. And they had the road beveled for drainage, and on each side of the road, there is a ditch. And especially in the snow, we had a curve not far from my house, and people would go around that curve too fast, and they would begin to slide. And when they did, they would overcorrect and try and miss that ditch, and they'd nearly always hit the other ditch. And you could tell by their tracks in the snow exactly what had happened. And you know, one ditch isn't better than the other ditch. If you want to get to your destination, you got to go down the middle. You got to find a balance between those ditches. And that's the way it is. You know, grace alone will kill you if all you do is just function in grace. The abuse of that will be laziness, que sera, sera, and extreme sovereignty of God. If you focus on faith only, that'll lead to legalism. It'll wear you out. You know, we had a poem in our Baptist church, and it says, Mary had a little lamb. It would have been a sheep, but it joined the Baptist church and died from lack of sleep. And the point is that, man, in the Baptist church, you just had to do stuff, and you had to do this, and unless you were doing all of these things, God wouldn't answer your prayers. And so people were motivated to live holy in order to get something from God. It was kind of like a barter system. God, I'll do this and this and this, and now I expect you to heal or you to deliver or you to do something. That's not the way that the gospel is. And so an abuse of faith, I am for faith. I'm a faith guy. I'm for grace. I'm a grace guy, but I'm for a balance between these two. And if you don't strike that balance, I guarantee you there's a ditch on both sides of the road. You'll either get into laziness and complacency and just it's all up to God and whatever happens is God, or you'll get over here to where you were trying to make God. You're trying to twist His arm. And I tell you what, trying to force God, for you to be trying to force God is just not an easy road to hoe. Nobody is up to that. And it'll wear you out. And I know that there's some of you watching this program that just this little introduction that I'm giving to this subject has already struck a chord with you, and you're worn out. You're trying to do everything, man. You're praying, you're studying the Word, you're going to church, you're trying to live holy, you're doing everything you know, and you still aren't seeing the results that you want. And you just are, you're like on a treadmill and you can't get off. You don't know how to stop. This teaching is going to be a tremendous help to you. You know, let me illustrate this. When I got born again, I was 8 years old, and I was in I grew up in church. I mean, we were like skunks. We had our own pew that we sat in. It was our pew. Nobody could get that pew, and it was right up at the front. But I was in a vacation Bible school thing, and they brought us in according to the classes we were in, and there was about 600 kids in this church, and I was on the very back row. And this man was preaching, and he held up a dollar bill, which back when I was 8 years old, this would have been 1957, that was a lot of money. And he held up this dollar bill, and he said, I'll give this dollar bill to the first kid that comes up here and takes it. And immediately, I mean, there was just a rush of kids. There's probably 20 kids around him all saying, I want it. And I thought of all times to be sitting at the back of the church. This was the wrong time. But this guy just kept his arm up in the air, and he kept saying, I'll give this dollar bill to the first kid that comes up here and takes it. And everybody was wondering, what's he doing? Because everybody, all of those kids wanted it. And he just kept repeating this. And about the third or the fourth time, it finally hit my lightning fast mind what this guy was saying. And I got out from the back row, ran down to the front of the church, pushed my way through all of those kids. And this guy had his arm up in the air like that. So I was, you know, just 8 years old. I grabbed his arm like this and climbed up his side. And I reached up and grabbed that dollar bill out of his hand. And when I did, he looked at me and he says, "Now, all of you wanted it, but," he says, "that is the first kid that came up here and took it." And then he began to use that to illustrate that by grace, God provides salvation. He's made the payment. It is a free gift. You don't have to earn it, but you do have to take it. You can't just sit there and say, "Well, if God wants me to be saved, then I'll be saved." No, he has provided it. It's like, He's placed all of this food in front of you, and he said, "Eat," but he's not going to stuff it in your mouth. He's not going to feed you intravenously. He provides it and provides this spread for you, but you have to reach out and take it. See, that's kind of an illustration between grace and faith. By grace, God gave the dollar bill, but I had to take it. By grace, God lays this food in front of you, but you have to reach out and take it. Do you reaching out and taking it make God do it? No, he did it in advance. God has already provided, but it's not God 100%. If it was just up to God, every single person in this world would be born again, because that is his will. 2 Peter chapter 3, verse 9 says, "God is not slack concerning his promises, as some man count slackness, but is long-suffering towards us, not willing that any should perish, but that all should come to repentance." That right there tells you it is God's will for every single person to be saved. And yet Jesus himself said that there would be many more that go by the broad gate unto destruction than go by the narrow gate unto everlasting life. So that shows you that God's will does not automatically come to pass. God wills for every single person to be saved. And 1 John chapter 2, verse 2 says that he is the propitiation, that means the atoning sacrifice for our sins, and not for ours only, but also for the sins of the whole world. So Jesus has made a payment for everybody's sins, even the sins of people who rejected him. But they aren't automatically saved, because you aren't saved by grace alone, you're saved by grace through faith. Ephesians chapter 2, verse 8. So God, by grace, has provided everything, but we have to reach out and take it. And faith is not something we do to get God to move. God, by grace, provided salvation 2,000 years ago before any of us even lived. It's a done deal. The Lord doesn't have to die for your sins today. He's already done it. He died for you before you existed. He paid for your sins before you ever committed one. It's not a matter of, will God save you? If I do this right, if I promise I go to church and I promise I'm going to live right from now on, God, will you save me? The Lord has already provided salvation. He doesn't have to get up off the throne and go suffer for your sins. He's already paid for it. That's grace. But you have to respond. And if you don't respond, he's not going to force it on you. He's not going to spoon feed you. He's not going to feed you intravenously. He's put this spread in front of you, but you have to reach out and take it. He'll give the dollar bill to any person, but you have to reach out and take it. You just can't say, "I want it," and then wait to see if God is going to provide it. Boy, this is powerful. And again, there's very, very, very few people that connect these dots. Most people are either faith people or they're either grace people, but very seldom do they connect those to where they're walking in what God has done for them, and their faith is just a positive response to what they believe God has already done. Most people are trying to use faith to gain a positive response. All your faith does is reach out and appropriate what God has already provided. If he hasn't already provided it, then your faith won't make him do it. Your faith doesn't make God do anything. God has anticipated every need that you will ever have, whether it's physical, financial, emotional, any need that you will ever have. God has already made the provision, and you are not going to have to get God to do something. You need to enter into a rest where you believe he's already done it, and you just reach out and appropriate what God has already provided by grace. Man, that's awesome. I'm going to go into a lot more explanation on this. I'm going to give away this book. It's over a 200-page book, and we'll give this away. We also have a study guide that is the same material, but just formatted so that you can teach other people. And then we have CDs and DVDs that were taken from a television program. And I encourage you to get these. I would like to ask you to give something for. I'm making this book available, and if you give nothing, I'll send it to you. And we'll probably have 20 to 30, maybe 50,000 people request this absolutely free. If nobody gave any money for this, we wouldn't be able to do it. So if you can help us, that'd be great. But we want you to have this. I know it'll change your life. So listen to our announcer and please call or write today.
1: 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Aangeraakt door dit onderwijs? Deel met ons via andrewwomack.nl. Onze hulplijn is er voor jou. Voor vragen over ons onderwijs. 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Maar ook praktische info over de boeken en uitleg van Andrew Womack. Ons onderwijs op Caris Bible College. 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

0: February the 1st, 1970, my little wife down here gave birth to my son David. He lived for 16 years to 1986. And then one night, when I was away preaching in a meeting, the devil came and an enemy tried to attack our home. Hallelujah. And the devil told me and my wife, that's it. You'll never make it again. You'll never rise above it again. That's it. Can I do what I feel led of God
1: yes,
0: to do?
1: Please.
0: Come up here, baby. You got to forgive me for a minute. The devil said, you'll never make it, didn't he, Pat? He said, you'll never make it. You'll be destroyed. You'll be defeated. But he's a liar. He's a liar. When he tries to make you think that you can't make it. Patty was home at home that night by herself. I was away. Police officer came to the door, realizing that my wife is home by herself. Didn't want to give her the terrible news. But later on, a friend came to the house and took her to the emergency room. And she sat there in that emergency room while nurses went in and out and in and out, and nobody came to tell my wife what had happened to my boy. And she sat there in that room, and I was away, and I'd already gotten the news. My heart was broken. But suddenly a coroner walked across the room in that emergency ward in that hospital, looked at my wife and said, your boy is dead. The devil took hold of our lives and tried to ravage it. But I'm here to tell you tonight, greater is he that is in

face this loneliness alone, making well with my soul. I need a peace that only heaven knows.

heart from hardening like stone. Show me through the pain, there's reason still to pray, so I can sing.